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1: 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I'm Pat Boyle. He's PJ Glasser. The phone number to join the show, 310-840-4910. Get some of your calls and your texts that we will get to shortly here. We're going to get to a little Would You Rather, though, producer Brandon Combs. But first, 45th minute, so they're about to enter.

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1: Welcome on back. 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I'm Pat Boyle. He's PJ Glasser. Phone number to join, 310-840-4910. 87th minute. It's still 3-1 Belgium. USA had an incredible chance to score during the commercial break. Foballigan got sprung free. Not necessarily a one-on-one, but because it was a tight angle, but he did get a couple of dribbles into the box untouched. But it was on his weak foot, on his left foot. He ripped the shot right at Thibaut Courtois, who was able to make a great save. And you know, that and the Sebastian Berhalter volley that went whiskers wide of the post, one of those needed to go in. Now we're down to maybe 10 minutes left of the entire game here. If they get 7 minutes of stoppage time, you're down to 10 minutes. You need two goals. USA has not created a ton tonight. You need a miracle. You need an all-out miracle here, PJ. I don't think we're going to get one.

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6: For decades, the prevailing wisdom for someone who's had a heart attack has been to put them on beta blockers for the rest of their life. But new research suggests that might not be necessary, and that the benefits of these medications probably taper off after a year or two. On the whole, and for the average person, beta blockers are very safe and very effective. But, as with any medication, they can come with a cost. A financial one, and also potential side effects. We're talking about things like fatigue, dizziness, dry mouth, dry eyes. I want to be clear when I say that you absolutely should talk to your doctor before starting or stopping any medication. Point is, if you're years out from a heart attack and you're in otherwise good health, you might want to ask your doctor about discontinuing beta blockers. You want to, of course, keep up a healthy lifestyle, diet, exercise, and sleep. I'm Dr. Sanjay Gupta, helping you live a better life.
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23: For more than a decade, the Environmental Working Group has put out a list of the so-called Dirty Dozen. These are the non-organic produce contaminated with the highest levels of pesticides. Well, this year, spinach topped the list, followed by kale, collard, mustard greens, strawberries, grapes, nectarines, peaches, cherries, apples, blackberries, pears, potatoes, and blueberries. Now, all these fruits and vegetables are part of a healthy diet, so no one is saying you shouldn't eat them. Point is, though, you could consider buying these items organic if and when you can, and then taking extra care when you wash them. The FDA recommends rinsing all fruits and vegetables, even the ones that are organic, under running water that is slightly warmer than room temperature. Don't use soap, bleach, or any fancy produce washes. I'm Dr. Sanjay Gupta, helping you live a better life.
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8: For more than a decade, the Environmental Working Group has put out a list of the so-called Dirty Dozen. These are the non-organic produce contaminated with the highest levels of pesticides. Well, this year, spinach topped the list, followed by kale, collard, mustard greens, strawberries, grapes, nectarines, peaches, cherries, apples, blackberries, pears, potatoes, and blueberries. Now, all these fruits and vegetables are part of a healthy diet, so no one is saying you shouldn't eat them. Point is, though, you could consider buying these items organic if and when you can, and then taking extra care when you wash them. The FDA recommends rinsing all fruits and vegetables, even the ones that are organic, under running water that is slightly warmer than room temperature. Don't use soap, bleach, or any fancy produce washes. I'm Dr. Sanjay Gupta, helping you live a better life.
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0: you'll leave them to the side for a few years, and then you come back when the Olympics come back around, and it's a four-year cycle from there. I'm Denton Day. I'm sitting in for Lynette Willingham. More of your calls, 310-840-4910, 310-840-4910, reacting to Team USA's defeat at the hands of Belgium.
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13: A Better Life with Dr. Sanjay Gupta.
14: They say consistency is key, but sometimes you just gotta switch it up. A new study out of Harvard School of Public Health found that varying your exercise routine could add years to your life. What exercise someone did didn't matter much. What did matter was that all the exercises together worked all the muscle groups in their body. Now, an added benefit to changing things up is it can help you push through the plateau effect. That's when your body gets so efficient at doing something that you actually stop getting better at it. And we know from previous research that specializing in any one sport at a young age can make someone actually more prone to injury. And as experts we talk to point out, even elite athletes switch up things with their workouts, making sure to target strength, cardio, flexibility, balance, and doing that every single week. I'm Dr. Sanjay Gupta, helping you live a better life.
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0: Hey, Dad, your prescription will be ready in just a minute. 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
2: You know, summer is a great time to re-examine how much time your kids are spending on social media, along with what they are seeing and who they are engaging with. Ask them how the posts in their feed make them feel. These apps are built to be addictive, so kids, all of us in fact, will keep coming back for more, even when we are made to feel worse. It's bizarre. You might need to help your son or daughter reset their algorithm by unfollowing certain accounts and following or interacting with more positive ones. They might need suggestions of other healthier things to do, or to see you leading the way by example and putting your own phone away. In the run-up to bedtime, everyone's phone should go away, no questions asked. And if you need some help, sort of, I guess, resetting expectations, try engaging parents of your kids' friends for a more coordinated effort. I'm Dr. Sanjay Gupta, helping you live a better life.
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16: Few people now have asked me about a TikTok trend that they've come across. It's called 75 Hard. The challenge was created by entrepreneur and author Andy Frisella, who calls it a, quote, transformative mental toughness program and an Ironman for your brain. So here's what it entails. Eat a structured diet with no alcohol, drink a gallon of water, read 10 pages of nonfiction, take a progress photo, and complete 2 45-minute workouts, one of them outdoors, every day for 75 days. Quite a challenge. We asked CNN fitness contributor Dana Santis about this, who reminded us that sustainable fitness isn't about punishment or proving discipline through extremes. It's about building habits that integrate into your lifestyle in a way that feels supportive and repeatable. If you ask me, that's going to be the key to long-term success. I'm Dr. Sanjay Gupta, helping you live a better life.
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9: A better life with Dr. Sanjay Gupta.
10: There are lots of things you can measure to get an idea of how healthy you are at any given moment. Temperature, heart rate, blood pressure, just to name a few. But how about how healthy you will be and how long you're likely to live? According to a new study out of the University at Buffalo, two simple strength tests are pretty accurate at predicting longevity in older women. One is hand grip strength, and the other is how quickly people can stand up from a seated position without using their arms. By the way, I remember interviewing former President Jimmy Carter when he was quite old and being really impressed how he just popped out of the chair without using his arms. Not a lot of older people can actually do that. But I think the message here is that maintaining strength as you age is going to help you perform everyday activities, but also help you avoid injury and stay independent. I'm Dr. Sanjay Gupta, helping you live a better life.
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0: Right now, somewhere in America, a student is training, a student is studying, a student is working when nobody is watching. 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
1: A better life with Dr. Sanjay Gupta.
2: You know, summer is a great time to re-examine how much time your kids are spending on social media, along with what they are seeing and who they are engaging with. Ask them how the posts in their feed make them feel. These apps are built to be addictive, so kids, all of us in fact, will keep coming back for more, even when we are made to feel worse. It's bizarre. You might need to help your son or daughter reset their algorithm by unfollowing certain accounts and following or interacting with more positive ones. They might need suggestions of other healthier things to do, or to see you leading the way by example and putting your own phone away. In the run-up to bedtime, everyone's phone should go away, no questions asked. And if you need some help, resetting expectations, try engaging parents of your kids' friends for a more coordinated effort. I'm Dr. Sanjay Gupta, helping you live a better life.
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0: 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Don't use soap, bleach, or any fancy produce washes. I'm Dr. Sanjay Gupta, helping you live a better life.
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4: Stevens explaining away the decision, the Celtics banishing Jaylen Brown to Philly.
5: You have to do a great job, and you have to have the optionality to do a great job of building out depth that can hopefully replace the irreplaceable individual.
4: Red Sox open a series against the White Sox in Chicago, first of three on the city's south side. Ball falls, Cam Schlittler goes eight innings. The Yankees slow their recent skid, a 5-1 series opening win over the first-place Rays at the Trop. Concerning news out of Bishop Feehan, fireballing lefty Brody Vamilla reportedly has new elbow issues. They say it could knock him out of the first round of the MLB draft and perhaps miss all of 2027. U.S. now out at the World Cup after a 4-1 loss to the Belgians. Final match at Foxborough going to be on Thursday. France taking on Morocco in the quarterfinals of the World Cup. I'm Bill Haber.
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1: Stevens explaining away the decision, the Celtics banishing Jaylen Brown to Philly.
2: You have to do a great job, and you have to have the optionality to do a great job of building out depth that can hopefully replace the irreplaceable individual.
1: Red Sox open a series against the White Sox in Chicago, first of three on the city's south side. Walpole's Cam Schlittler goes eight innings. The Yankees slow their recent skid, a 5-1 series opening win over the first place Rays at the Trop. Concerning news out of Bishop Feehan, fireballing lefty Brody Bamilla reportedly has new elbow issues. They say it could knock him out of the first round of the MLB draft and perhaps miss all of 2027. U.S. now out at the World Cup after a 4-1 loss to the Belgians. Final match in Foxborough going to be on Thursday. France taking on Morocco in the quarterfinals of the World Cup. I'm Bill Haberman.
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0: Marvin Williams, Bruce Gilbert, Colin Jones, and Ryan McGuire. Thanks for a job. Westwood One Sports, the Westwood One Sports app. You Better You Bet is coming up, the fastest show in all of sports with Nick Costos. In the meantime, we'll see you tomorrow. This has been, it always will be, the Drake Toll Show.
1: This is Westwood One Sports. 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
20: For more than a decade, the Environmental Working Group has put out a list of the so-called Dirty Dozen. 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Well, this year, spinach topped the list, followed by kale, collard, mustard greens, strawberries, grapes, nectarines, peaches, cherries, apples, blackberries, pears, potatoes, and blueberries. Now, all these fruits and vegetables are part of a healthy diet, so no one is saying you shouldn't eat them. Point is, though, you could consider buying these items organic if and when you can, and then taking extra care when you wash them. The FDA recommends rinsing all fruits and vegetables, even the ones that are organic, under running water that is slightly warmer than room temperature. Don't use soap, bleach, or any fancy produce washes. I'm Dr. Sanjay Gupta, helping you live a better life.
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15: A better life with Dr. Sanjay Gupta.
16: For more than a decade, the Environmental Working Group has put out a list of the so-called Dirty Dozen. These are the non-organic produce contaminated with the highest levels of pesticides. Well, this year, spinach topped the list, followed by kale, collard, mustard greens, strawberries, grapes, nectarines, peaches, cherries, apples, blackberries, pears, potatoes, and blueberries. Now, all these fruits and vegetables are part of a healthy diet, so no one is saying you shouldn't eat them. Point is, though, you could consider buying these items organic if and when you can, and then taking extra care when you wash them. The FDA recommends rinsing all fruits and vegetables, even the ones that are organic, under running water that is slightly warmer than room temperature. Don't use soap, bleach, or any fancy produce washes. I'm Dr. Sanjay Gupta, helping you live a better life.
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22: Brad Stevens explaining away the decision, the Celtics banishing Jaylen Brown to Philly.
23: You have to do a great job, and you have to have the optionality to do a great job of building out depth that can hopefully replace the irreplaceable individual.
22: Red Sox open a series against the White Sox in Chicago, first of three on the city's south side. Walpole's Cam Schlittler goes eight innings. The Yankees slow their recent skid, a 5-1 series opening win over the first-place Rays at the Trop. Concerning news out of Bishop Feehan, fireballing lefty Brody Vamilla reportedly has new elbow issues. They say it could knock him out of the first round of the MLB draft and perhaps miss all of 2020.

0: 7. U.S. now out at the World Cup after a 4-1 loss to the Belgians. Final match in Foxborough going to be on Thursday. France taking on Morocco in the quarterfinals of the World Cup. I'm Bill Haberman.
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6: We'll continue to break down how it all went so wrong for the U.S. men's national team last night after it had all gone oh so right through their first four matches. When we talked to Martino Puccio, contributor to the Athletic soccer coverage, also host of That Milan Pod. He joins us in 35 minutes here on Westwood One Sports. Chris Mack in for Nick Kostos today here on You Better You Bet in 20 minutes. Wait, Jaylen Brown trade was just a salary dump? Ugh. And not just a salary dump for this season, but a salary dump for 2 years from now? Huh? You have to hear some of what Brad Stevens had to say yesterday during a very uncomfortable press conference with the Boston media. 1 hour from now, the LeBronchiller. Someone will accept this rose. Who will it be? We'll talk to Alejandro Solana from Miami, Daryl the Guru Johnson from San Francisco, Jack Fritz from Philadelphia, Nick Wilson from Cleveland, and ask each of them how well-positioned they think their NBA franchise is to sign LeBron James this summer, particularly in Cleveland with the news of the Donovan Mitchell max extension that came out this morning. So a lot to get to today, but each day we have been power ranking different components. We were just doing position groups for a while, and then we got to the point where I was like, oh, no, there's more than just the players on the field. So today we will power rank the best coaching staffs around the NFL as we continue to build up towards training camps opening in just a little more than 2 weeks around the NFL. Maybe this team will be one of the top five coaching staffs, but this story is wild. And I have to relay this story before we get into the actual power rankings proper. Seth Wickersham of ESPN spent the postseason this past year embedded with the Denver Broncos, covering their playoff run. And apparently, at some point along the way, someone told him about a plan Sean Payton had in place to basically give Bill Belichick his job for as long as he may have needed it to gain the all-time wins record and pass Don Shula. This directly from Wickersham's piece. Payton and Belichick go back decades, forged by mutual respect and mutual trauma from working under Bill Parcells. When Belichick and the Patriots divorced in 2024, as the story goes, Payton considered presenting Broncos owner Greg Penner a proposal for the ages. Hire Belichick as head coach until he reached 15 wins, enough to break Don Shula's career record of 347. Payton would temporarily step down to assistant head coach and run the offense, then move back into place as head coach after Belichick had become the all-time leader. In the end, it was too complicated and maybe too fanciful, writes Seth. Now, I am not questioning Seth Wickersham's reporting. He does these kind of things where he does a deep dive into teams and people around the NFL and does a very good job of reporting these stories. But I will question this story, not Seth's publishing of the story, but just how it was relayed to Seth. I don't have any soft spot anywhere in my body, let alone in the middle of my heart, for Sean Payton. I think it's funny that the quote-unquote mutual trauma that Belichick and Peyton may have suffered in working for Bill Parcells years ago has essentially turned Peyton into a modern-day clone of Parcells. As a head coach, is he successful? Yes, more often than not. As a head coach, does he come off as a giant jerk? More often than not? Yes, also true. So this just strikes me as Sean Payton telling this story to someone along the line, and then it bounced its way to Seth Wickersham, maybe bounced its way to multiple people. And again, not going to not praise the reporting by Seth Wickersham here, but you get the story from multiple people. Okay, we've checked our sources. All is well. Maybe even he went back to the source in Payton and checked with him. And of course, Sean Payton, being the blowhard that he is, went, "Oh yeah, of course I had that idea, Seth. Look at me, I'm a genius. Why wouldn't I have that idea?" And so it gets printed. That's what it sounds like to me. Sean Payton pumping his own tires and pulling several muscles, trying to pat himself on the back for what a good guy he is. "You know, I was going to let Belichick take my job so he could catch Shula's record. Eh, I was going to do that, sure. For Bill, anything." Please. Sean Payton stepped down as head coach. Who the hell are we kidding? The guy's an egomaniacal control freak. We think he was going to step aside and let Belichick be a figurehead? Come on. Anyway, had to relay that story. Now, given what I've said about Sean Payton, do you expect him to be amongst my top five coaching staffs in the NFL? I don't know, but let's power rank some things, because why the hell not, with training camps just a little more than 2 weeks away. The top five coaching staffs in the NFL, according to me. Number five, I'm going to get this out of the way so I don't have to hear it from Kenny and Bill, but Ben Johnson got a huge leap out of Caleb Williams last year. And I think the advantage to having Press Taylor elevated to offensive coordinator should be consistency on that side of the ball for the Bears. Dennis Allen, a classic example of, man, that guy's a really good coordinator. Sucks as a head coach, but a really good coordinator. So I think they've got the makings of a very strong staff in Chicago, one that should help the Bears continue to grow. I know a lot of people, for some reason, have pegged them as a team maybe taking half a step back this year, because they won so many of those tight ball games with so many of those miracle moments last year. I don't know if I would. I don't know if I would peg them for half a step back. So, and Ben Johnson is a massive part of that. So I have the Bears at number five. Number four, look, man, this guy still manages an offense as well as anybody. Does he have one of the best running backs in the league at his disposal? Yeah, when the guy's healthy. But what has he really had in the receiving core over the last couple of years? Yes, one of the all-time great tight ends. But Kyle Shanahan still knows how to manage an offense. San Francisco is number four for me. And I think, speaking of guys who are, I think, very good coordinators, but just not cut out for head coach, they did a good job of replacing Bob Saleh with Raheem Morris. I think Raheem Morris handling that side of the ball maybe helps, I don't know, rehabilitate that image of him, maybe gets him back into head coaching circles in a few years. Maybe a lot of people understand it for what it should be, which is, again, Raheem Morris, very good coordinator, not a great head coach, but they've got a strong staff there in place in San Francisco, especially being led by Kyle Shanahan. I got the Niners number four. Number three, I mean, it'd be crazy not to include these guys, regardless of what you thought happened to them last year, regardless of what you think may or may not happen to them this year as they get just another year older at their two most important positions on offense and their most important position on defense. But the Chiefs are number three. I think there's a massive question about just how flexible Andy Reid is to the abilities and skills of an aging quarterback coming off a major injury. Obviously, going out and getting Kenneth Walker III while not reinforcing the receiving core tells you that there will be some flexibility there, and we're going to lean into the run game, and we're not going to ask Patrick to do maybe as much as he has in the past, especially coming off a major injury. I think that could all work if Andy Reid is really flexible about things. How flexible will Eric Bieniemy be as he moves back into the fold in Kansas City? He comes back in remembering Patrick Mahomes at the peak of his powers. Is Mahomes still going to be there coming off that injury? Plus, I mean, you can count on Spags on defense to always make that defense look better than the talent available to him. So number three for me, the Kansas City Chiefs. Number two, I don't know if we can question this guy after what he put together last year. And yes, he's got a new OC coming in, but it's an OC that worked with his quarterback a few years ago in a different spot. Mike McDonald's got a ring, kids. So the Seahawks are number two for me. And yes, new offensive coordinator, but Fleury worked with Darnold in San Francisco in 2023. So there is some consistency there. Plus, again, he coached some of the best talent in the league, coaching backs and tight ends in San Francisco as well. So I think it should be a relatively seamless transition with a new OC in Seattle. Mike McDonald's got a handle on everything. And yeah, they've got a ring, like I said. So Seattle's number two for me, which leaves an obvious option for number one. We all know where this is going. The Rams. Sean McVay, still a great play caller. Chris Shula sticks around to run that defense that just is littered with superhuman personnel now that Myles Garrett is in the fold. And there is an advantage, and why I have the Rams at one over Seattle at number two, there is an advantage to your new OC being an in-house promotion, Nate Shielhouse. That's not much of an adjustment, I wouldn't think, for Shielhouse, as opposed to, like I said, bringing in Fleury in Seattle, who will have to make some adjustments, even if he has worked with Darnold before. So I have Sean McVay and the Rams coaching staff at number one, and that is your definitive power ranking of the top five coaching staffs in the NFL. Rams one, Seahawks two, Chiefs three, Niners four, Bears five. Bill, I always like to get your thoughts on this and whether I nailed it, maybe missed somebody by a spot, somebody we could have considered. I'll be honest, I did have Sean Payton, who I just roasted 10 minutes ago, as an honorable mention, the Broncos staff. Lions staff, I think, is still worth talking about, as much attrition as they've had over the last couple of years, but neither one of those two cracked my top five. So your feedback on the top five coaching staffs around the league.
3: I think overall, Chris, pretty good list. I agree. You can't put the Lions in there when Dan Campbell had to take over play calling in the middle of the season last year. You know, you're not doing head coaches, you're doing coaching staff. So when I look at that, there's two things that I'm going to say. One, Kansas City Chiefs, if you're talking about career accomplishments, that's number one with Reed and Spags. But the way that team was coached last year, they were flat. There were some questionable things going on. I would not put the Chiefs in the top five. Maybe that's a hot take right now because Andy Reid's like a top three coach, you know, at least top five coach all time. But I'm just talking about where the Chiefs are right now. Is it one of those things where maybe, you know, the game is starting to pass them by, so to speak, like late stage Belichick in New England? So I question Kansas City a little bit. Denver's tough to lead off with Sean Payton and Vance Joseph. That is a pretty formidable offensive and defensive duo. The other one you left off that I think deserves a lot of consideration should be the Minnesota Vikings. When you've got KOC running the offense, with what he managed to do with just a giant dumpster for a quarterback situation last year, they still had a winning record. And, of course, Brian Flores running that defense. So those would be the ones I would look at. I would, you know, Denver and Minnesota, And then I would take out, you know, Kansas City, but it is tough to narrow that down to five. To me, those are the top six.
6: Yeah, Minnesota's a good call as well. Definitely worth at least an honorable mention. And if I did top five in ties, maybe I'd have them there next to the Bears at number five. But we don't do ties in our power rankings. That's for soccer. And as we've all decided already, soccer is dead to us now. So
3: it's hard. Baby.
6: KOC and Flores is a hell of a duo. I want to see what KOC does with Kyler this year. And that, I think, if they are competing for the division crown, or at the very least a wild card, and he completely turns Kyler Murray's career around in one season, then yeah, the Viking staff is obviously top five, because he has shown, especially like you said, given the mess that he dealt with last year, he can make the most of it. There, your power rankings of the best coaching staffs around the league in the NFL, as we handle different power rankings around the league leading up to training camps, now just a little more than 2 weeks away. Martino Puccio, contributor for The Athletic, he's also the host of That Milan Pod, is going to join us in 20 minutes to talk about the breakdowns for the U.S. men's national team last night and where it goes from here. Top of the hour, we will go from Cleveland to Philly to San Francisco to Miami and talk to someone in each city about what they think their NBA franchise's chances are to sign LeBron James. Yes, at 11 Eastern, 8 Pacific, we'll play the LeBron-chiller. But coming up next, the explanation for the trade itself may have been almost as infuriating for Boston basketball fans as the actual trade. What did Celtics brass have to say for themselves yesterday? We'll let you hear a little bit of it next, right here on Westwood One Sports.
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28: A Better Life with Dr. Sanjay Gupta.
29: They say consistency is key, but sometimes you just got to switch it up. A new study out of Harvard School of Public Health found that varying your exercise routine could add years to your life. What exercise someone did didn't matter much. What did matter was that all the exercises together worked all the muscle groups in their body. Now, an added benefit to changing things up is it can help you push through the plateau effect. That's when your body gets so efficient at doing something that you actually stop getting better at it. And we know from previous research that specializing in any one sport at a young age can make someone actually more prone to injury. And as experts we talk to point out, even elite athletes switch up things with their workouts, making sure to target strength, cardio, flexibility, balance, and doing that every single week. I'm Dr. Sanjay Gupta, helping you live a better life.
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1: 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In just a second, I want to let you hear something that was said yesterday in Boston that I still can't really totally wrap my head around. And I'm not even a Celtics fan. In 15 minutes, Martino Puccio, contributor for The Athletic to their soccer coverage, also the host of That Milan Pod. How massively disappointing is the U.S. men's national team loss last night to Belgium in the World Cup? Can Pulisic be the guy, or has that ship sailed? Should Pochettino be retained? All those things with Martino coming up, like I said, in about 15 minutes here on Westwood One Sports. So, during an extensive press conference yesterday, Brad Stevens and Celtics owner Bill Chisholm fielded questions about the Jaylen Brown deal to the Sixers in exchange for Paul George. And the word optionality, I mean, if we were playing a drinking game with the word optionality during that Celtics press conference yesterday, we'd all still be hammered. Was mentioned over and over and over and over again. And Brad Stevens kept talking about how difficult it is in this system to keep two stars together when they're eating up so much of your cap. 70% of your cap is going to two max deal players. It's just so hard to do. And then Brad Stevens was asked about still having two players, thanks to Paul George's contract, eating up 70% of the cap. Listen to this.
2: And I know there are salary matching rules, but you talked about how you can't have 70% of the salary cap tied up into these two players.
3: Still do.
2: You still do.
3: That's right.
2: So
3: good follow-up.
2: What's next after this?
3: I think the biggest thing is that it's that plus the picks, plus the optionality moving forward. Paul's contract is shorter.
1: Drink. Optionality, drink. You know somebody at a podium is screwed when they acknowledge the quality of the follow-up question. Oh, yeah, you got me on that one. Good follow-up. All this was, in the end, the Jaylen Brown trade by the Celtics, all it was a salary dump that doesn't even take place for at least a year, probably more likely two. This isn't the Boston Celtics. What are we doing? Seriously. And again, I'm not even a Celtics fan. Closest I've ever been to being a Celtics fan was when I was in high school and listened to Jump Around by House of Pain incessantly and briefly thought for just a moment about buying a Celtics jersey. A green Larry Bird, obviously, but that's the closest I've ever been to being a Celtics fan. But if I were a Celtics fan right now, I'd be storming the gates. What are we doing? We're the Boston freaking Celtics, and we're worried about retaining big-time salaries 2 years from now? 2 years from now. This is the most massively mismanaged deal. And I know there have been a lot of really bad trades in the history of the NBA. So maybe I shouldn't say it's the most massively mismanaged deal in NBA history. But it's easily the most mismanaged deal in Boston Celtics history. The Boston Celtics, just a couple years removed from a title run, decided to say, you know what, guys? We really need optionality. Drink. Are you kidding me? Look, there is a hardcore reality to the second apron in the NBA that can make it damn near impossible to manage a roster if you cross that second apron more than one time. Hell, even one time, it becomes very punitive. And I understand you want to avoid that possibility. But you don't shuttle out one of the top 10 players in the league in order to avoid that possibility in exchange for a 36-year-old on one of the worst contracts in league history. You don't do that. You ride it out with Jaylen Brown. If at worst, you just run it back. You've got a healthy Tatum going into next year, and you've got Jaylen Brown back. Oh, by the way, the guy that just helped carry you through Tatum's absence. But instead, you trade that guy for another guy who you repeatedly said during yesterday's press conference is, well, we like Paul. He's very good. That's a resounding vote of confidence. And then remind all of us that the reason you did this is because, yes, it was salary in and salary out, but Paul's contract is over sooner. Yay! Optionality, drink. This is the most ass-backwards thing the Boston Celtics have ever done. And I shouldn't feel this level of rage and fervor. Again, I'm not a Celtics fan. I just feel for the fans of a team who year in, year out, have decided they are going to contend for a championship and just took a step back. An obvious step back. A step back that I think even Brad Stevens wanted to acknowledge yesterday. Somebody asked him at one point, does this make the Celtics better this year than last year? And he said, well, we'll see. Optionality. Drink! They decided to tear this down so they can get salary relief in 2 years. It boggles the mind. And you know what? Esteemed executive producer Bill Zimmerman makes a great point in the chat. 18 championships. Let's all weep for the Celtics fans. It's a hell of a point, Bill. I'm not weeping for Celtics fans necessarily. I just know what it's like to be a fan of a team that consistently tells you year after year after year that the goal is a championship. And then all of a sudden, you realize that's not the goal at all. The goal is, well, let's get to the playoffs. I'm a Steelers fan. Goal hasn't been to win a championship legitimately here for at least half a decade. But they tell us that every year. They tell us that every single stinking year, even though we know, hey, let's just get to the wild card game and see what happens, guys. That's what the Celtics just became. The Celtics just became a team that should have contended for a title every single year as long as they had Tatum and Brown together, and instead decided to give it away so they can have salary cap relief when Paul George's contract expires in 2 years. And again, don't forget, optionality. Drink. That's six times. We're hammered. We probably need to be after last night and the way the U.S. men's national team lost to Belgium, fall flat on their faces. In the biggest opportunity for most of these guys' lives coming up, what's next now for the U.S. men's national team if they want to finally get over the round of 16 hump? We'll ask Martino Puccio, contributor for The Athletic, host of That Milan Pod. That's next right here on Westwood One Sports.
4: The U.S. men's national team has been eliminated from the World Cup with a loss to Belgium, but not before advancing further than the majority of U.S. teams before them. It was a fun run on home soil. See you in 4 years. Say it with us one more time. USA! USA! 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
1: You know, there will be time to find silver linings, I suppose, in what played out over the last 3 weeks. Just doesn't feel like this morning is one of those times. I've read plenty of quality columns this morning from folks who were covering the World Cup saying, yeah, it was ugly the way it ended, but, you know, it was a fun ride. I'm not here for sunshine and daisies and rainbows and unicorns this morning. I'm here to have a cold, hard, stark look at what went down last night and what it means for the future of the U.S. men's national team here on Westwood One Sports. 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I trust this guy to give us a bucket of cold water in the face about what exactly went down last night for the U.S. men's national team as they fell all over themselves against Belgium. Contributor to the Athletic soccer coverage, he also hosts That Milan Pod. Martino Puccio with us here on You Better You Bet on Westwood One Sports. Good morning, Martino. How are you?
2: Good morning, Chris. Thanks for having me. And not really great. Could use some more cold water on my face right now. That was horrible. Not much left to say. I'm sure we'll get into it just now.
1: Yeah, I mean, we could go a lot of different directions in what failed, and we'll work our way through it here slowly. The first thing that jumped out to me, Martino, is that this was a team that through their first four matches of the World Cup just aggressively took the game to their opposition, especially in possession of the ball on the offensive end of the pitch. And last night, none of that happened. They were on their heels. They looked like they just parachuted into this thing and expected it to work out for them. A lot of people, I think, are going to put that on Mauricio Pochettino. I have a hard time doing so when you're talking about 11 guys out there playing the biggest game of their lives, and somehow mentally they're not prepared for that.
2: Exactly. Who needs a manager to prepare them for the biggest game in U.S. men's national team history? That's on you as players. And you're right. It's mental lapses. It's not even just that energy. I think a lot of people were like, oh, they're nervous. They're nervous. I'm not too sure. I like, it's kind of difficult to diagnose that for an entire team. You see just a lot of sloppy play. And I think you were entirely accurate with setting that tone. Didn't exist at any point in that entire match. You see goals getting scored on early. Then the miscommunication on players with Ream and Freeze. Sergiño Dest, I think, him and Tim Ream in that first half were shockingly awful. And I'm not here to single out players because all 11 of them, maybe if you want to say a little bit with Tillman just because he scored that free kick, there was nothing to boast about or ride home about with this one. You could talk about, you know, that intensity. I think Rudy Garcia did a very smart job for Belgium by not putting in any of the older or slower guard of that Belgian national team to try and match that sort of intensity and fire that Team USA plays with. They were a lot more young and youthful, and they were able to match it. Not only match it, exceed what USA were trying to do. Every little fine detail that came down to this one, it wasn't necessarily that they were completely outplayed and Belgium were terrific. If you look at every single goal that was scored in this game by Belgium, one could argue that they were all preventable if you were playing sharp enough. And again, not to come at Tim Ream or Matt Freeze here, but the level of play catches up to you eventually. When you get opponents like this, I know you and I spoke about it. I was feeling good heading in to this match. There's no denying it. But eventually, your quality catches up to you. I just didn't expect it to look like this and in this fashion, because it leaves a sour taste in every U.S. men's national team's fan's mouth, because you played fantastic for so many games, scoring 11 goals, winning a knockout stage match against Bosnia down a man, and you felt like you had momentum riding into this, and then you just come out as flat as ever. It really did. Now, I'm not comparing them to the Denver Broncos back in 2013-14, but it just felt like you were anticipating a much better performance, and they were awful from minute one, and you didn't see anything until the final whistle. So, there's going to be a long, hard 4 years about this one.
1: Yeah, and I think, you know, there's a ton of, we could throw every analogy we want from other sports at this one. I think I've seen plenty of them. There's been the James Franklin analogy. There's been the Pittsburgh Steelers analogy. Hey, just get to the playoffs and then you lose every time. There's plenty of them to throw around. As for concrete analysis of last night, I think in the case of Christian Pulisic, it wasn't just about last night. It was really about this tournament as a whole. He's incredibly gifted when the ball is on his foot. I've said it before. It's like it's tethered to his toe at times, the control that he has with the ball. But it all went out the window last night. He turned the ball over more than anyone else on the field. And in a moment where you expect the guy who is the face of your team to elevate his game finally and come through, the exact opposite happened. Pulisic melted down. Is there any question any longer that he is not necessarily the guy? He could be very good at times. He could be the number two or number three on this team as far as looking at a guy that drives what this team is about, especially given the aggressive style they played under Pochettino, and I hope they continue to play going forward. But maybe it's Balogun, maybe it's Tillman, maybe it's Pepe, whoever it may be, it's not Pulisic.
2: That's the kind of thing, though, is like, who are you developing? Who's coming in that's better? Yep. That's what I'm always saying with this. Whether or not people want to immediately do the Dempsey and Donovan comparisons because of what Christian is expected to do, all I'll say is this. You swap Dempsey or Donovan in this team yesterday, they're also doing nothing. So I think we have to put that into a little bit of a perspective. I think it's Christian's relationship with the U.S. men's national team that sees him get more criticism than some of these other players, where he's skipping out on certain things because he wants to be healthy for this. And obviously, he did not intend to get his calf injured against Paraguay and then come in. And listen, he was horrible yesterday. You're giving the ball away 11 times more than any other player. It seemed like, and I'm not a body language guy, people are just trying to say, like, it seemed like he just didn't care, where he's talking about how he twisted his ankle and knee on that one play where Tielemans stepped in front of him where he was trying to kick the ball, and he couldn't move after that, and he was pretty much done for. I think what people are always expecting with the national team and your best player is to for them to step up in this magical moment. Even if Christian Pulisic played well yesterday, ladies and gentlemen, they conceded 4 goals to Belgium. None of that actually matters. And moving forward in that direction, he's never that personality of being that guy. He has never been that. And it's kind of like it's almost not his fault. He's the best player because now he has to take on all this pressure of that. He refuses to be called Captain America. That's something he pushes. He's just not that type of personality. And that actually matters because Clint Dempsey and the way he approached everything was night and day with Pulisic. And that's usually where that main criticism comes from. For me, it's also like, this guy can play in another World Cup. To kind of dismiss him and beat him down is kind of silly. We've also seen Leo Messi, who in my opinion is the greatest player of all time, retire from the Argentinian national team because he was deemed not good enough in 2016. For his own right, he said, I'm stepping back, I'm done, I can't do this pressure. Because everything was a comparison to Maradona. And he was coming up short and falling flat. And that's also a guy who was player of the 2014 World Cup. Okay? The pressure of the national team can get to you. And what the season that Pulisic had with AC Milan, where he basically didn't score for 6 months, and he's trying to stay healthy, and he's injured the entire year, he comes into the Paraguay match, plays brilliant in that first half, one of the better players for Team USA. Then he goes down injured. And then it just slowly capitulates into this disastrous campaign for himself where the team's playing a little bit better when he's not on the field. And, you know, what is he also supposed to do against Bosnia? This is just like my other little thing here. They get a red card and the next 40 minutes of that game, is he supposed to score? What is he supposed to do when they're down? They're trying to hold on for dear life with that 1-0 lead. And he wasn't necessarily bad in that one. It's just going to come down to this final one where people are looking and pointing to their best player and saying, you didn't save us. But my argument is, how is he supposed to save anyone? I don't think you take any player in U.S. men's team history. They're not coming in and saving that team in that one. That's a collective. Those are all 11 guys. Freeze was bad. Richards was bad. Ream was awful. Dest was one of the worst players we've seen. McKennie kind of ghosted entirely. Balogun couldn't even get the ball because everyone else was losing it the entire time. You win and lose as a team. I think it's Christian's personality and his relationship with this fan base is that it makes it sour. Because if he was deemed to be putting in all this effort and cared more, then people would have been able to accept it. And I guess the expectation was that this team should have made it to the quarterfinal. This was more of a toss-up than some people wanted to admit. Team USA could have played great in those first four games, and they did. But sometimes you run into your level. And when you make those small mistakes, the scoreline is going to look a lot worse than probably what the game should have been. Probably would have been around a 2-1 if you didn't have brain freezes like those players had. So it's really unfortunate to see that for Pulisic, because now he has to sit on this for a couple of years. And also, what does this do for Mauricio Pochettino? I'm not trying to change up the topic right now. Because
1: no, that's exactly where I was going to go next anyway. So
2: go ahead then.
1: Well, no, I think because we both, you make a good point. Pulisic's going to wear this one. I think Pochettino's going to wear this one, even though I don't, like I said, right off the top, I don't think he should wear this one, because it was the style of play that he implemented as this team approached the World Cup and started to play in this World Cup that I think actually gives them an opportunity, Martino, if they can reform their back line and their defense to compete with the big boys at some point in the future. I would like to see them stay with that style, stay with the Balogans, stay with the Tillmans, even like you said, stay with Pulisic, and move forward in this, I guess, image of the game that feels, for lack of a better way to put it, a whole lot more American. Like, we want offense, we want fireworks, right, we want teams that are fun to watch. And Pochettino understood that, and now it's just about fortifying the back end, I think, and that is the path forward. Do you think U.S. soccer will look at it the same way, or will Pochettino become a scapegoat?
2: I mean, if he's a scapegoat, then people should be worried that they're not going to be seeing a quarterfinal anytime soon, let alone like they were upset about what just happened. You were getting rid of what clearly and obviously was the best manager you have hired in quite some time, I think decades. Poch already has the most wins at the World Cup in men's history. Okay? He did that immediately. He won his knockout game. It's not his fault Tim Ream can't do what he's doing. Like, where are the replacements from this U.S. Federation, right? We talk about replacing Christian Pulisic. Fine. You don't think Pulisic's good? Fine, everybody. Show me the replacement. Where is he? Who's the player? Is he of that level? Where? How is Tim Ream? And this is why I don't try and dog on him. He's 38 years old. You're telling me this federation couldn't develop anybody to get him in that position? How many years do we have to go through that? That's what's getting exhausting, is that this entire system is still broken. And people are acting like just because they won three games and barely lost to Turkey, that all of a sudden that changed. The system has not changed. We are having kids that are unable to play and develop at a young age because it's too expensive in America to do so. So you want and hope for a new Pulisic, a new Tillman, new McKennie. Well, that's going to be really difficult to come by if you're making it that hard for the average American to even have an opportunity to do so. There are people all across the country that cannot come in and play. Zlatan Ibrahimovic comes in and he discusses it on when he came to Los Angeles and how expensive it was for him, a multimillionaire, to afford for his kids to play this sport. But yet, I'm sure Team USA and this federation have it all figured out because they have nothing but success all the time, right? So we should just bow down and say, yeah, you know what? You guys are right. Because Mauricio Pochettino at this point in time, he didn't get us to a quarterfinal, so clearly he's not good enough, despite the fact that they scored 11 goals. And yet, how many did Berhalter and that team do when they crashed out of Copa America and how awful they looked? He actually gave them an identity, something that this team has not had in God knows how long. And then they want to abandon it because the game ended poorly. Like, seriously, I don't kind of understand it. When you make decisions based off of one game, then it actually means you have no idea what you're doing in the first place. Because not only is that emotional, you're actually not looking at the bigger picture here. To your point was the positivity going into this match was sky high, regardless of whatever the red card situation was. And that's because of Mauricio Pochettino. Them playing well in those friendlies leading up to this tournament, and then how they played in that group stage, and then against Bosnia. That was a different type of attitude. Yes, they laid down like against Belgium. There's no denying that. But to your point, that's not on the manager. And lastly, who's your replacement for him? I'd love to hear this.
1: Right.
2: Who wants to walk into this situation after this guy just got the most wins for the U.S. men's national team, where he has to go to the media and being like, guys, you're being too harsh on yourselves. You're acting like you're the New York Yankees when realistically you're the Pittsburgh Pirates. You just got to stop. And that's the problem with Team USA and their supporters sometimes, is that this level of competitiveness is great to have, but you also have to look at yourself in the mirror and realize you're nowhere near what you thought you were 2002 was the last time they even made a quarterfinal, and then prior to that was 1930. Can we please stop this? Because now you're going to put a lot more pressure on whoever were to replace Poch in the first place. And you kind of hear his comments, too, after this. What's your future? What's your ideas for this? I don't know. We got to find out. We got to discuss it. That's a bad sign to me. Because now if he's going to get run out of town, why wouldn't he want to go back to Europe? He did all he could here. They played well. He knew that he raised their level. And yet he's still going to get blamed for it. That's a job you probably don't.
1: Martino Puccio, contributor to the Athletic soccer coverage. You can catch that Milan pod as well. Before I let you run, we've only got like 30 seconds here, so give me a pick for the winner now that we're down to the final eight or final 10 here.
2: I have France over Norway in the final.
1: Ooh, Norway.
2: England, Mexico was one of the greatest games I've seen in quite some time. But yeah, Norway have a great system. And Erling Haaland is a killer right now. If you even give him a little bit of daylight, he will score that goal. I just think they're playing with house money. England has looked a bit shaky defensively throughout this entire tournament. I don't think it goes well for them. And then France, they're just that good.
1: Martino, great stuff. Love your passion for the game. Appreciate Thanks, your insight. And we'll hope it's not another 4 years before we talk. How about that?
2: Of course. Oh, yeah. Have me on anytime.
1: Martino Puccio from The Athletic and that Milan pod. Great stuff. It is You Better You Bet on Westwood One Sports. Chris Mack in for Nick Costos today. Coming up at the top of the hour, we're going to have a little fun with it because it's going to be one of the stories of the summer, at least until it gets resolved. Where's LeBron going to go? And we figure, what the heck? Let's get everybody in on the act. Nick Wilson from The Fan in Cleveland. Jack Fritz from WIP in Philly. Daryl the Guru Johnson from The Game in San Francisco. Alejandro Solano from WQAM in Miami. They all check in to tell us what they think about their franchise's opportunity to bring in LeBron James, the LeBron-chiller. Like The Bachelor, get it? We thought it was fun. That's next on Westwood One Sports.
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13: Stevens explaining away the decision, the Celtics banishing Jaylen Brown to Philly.
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13: Red Sox open a series against the White Sox in Chicago, the first of three on the city's south side. Walpole's Cam Schlittler goes eight innings. The Yankees slow their recent skid, a 5-1 series opening win over the first-place Rays at the Trop. Concerning news out of Bishop Feehan, fireballing lefty Brody Bamilla reportedly has new elbow issues. They say it could knock him out of the first round of the MLB draft and perhaps miss all of 2027. U.S. now out at the World Cup after a 4-1 loss to the Belgians. Final match in Foxborough going to be on Thursday. France taking on Morocco in the quarterfinals of the World Cup. I'm Bill Haberman.
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0: Life with Dr. Sanjay Gupta.
1: They say consistency is key, but sometimes you just got to switch it up. A new study out of Harvard School of Public Health found that varying your exercise routine could add years to your life. What exercise someone did didn't matter much. What did matter was that all the exercises together worked all the muscle groups in their body. Now, an added benefit to changing things up is it can help you push through the plateau effect. That's when your body gets so efficient at doing something that you actually stop getting better at it. And we know from previous research that specializing in any one sport at a young age can make someone actually more prone to injury. And as experts we talk to point out, even elite athletes switch up things with their workouts, making sure to target strength, cardio, flexibility, balance, and doing that every single week. I'm Dr. Sanjay Gupta, helping you live a better life.
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7: Stevens explaining away the decision, the Celtics banishing Jaylen Brown to Philly.
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7: Red Sox open a series against the White Sox in Chicago, first of three on the city's south side. Walpole's Cam Schlittler goes eight innings. The Yankees slow their recent skid, a 5-1 series opening win over the first-place Rays at the Trop. Concerning news out of Bishop Feehan, fireballing lefty Brody Bamilla reportedly has new elbow issues. They say it could knock him out of the first round of the MLB draft and perhaps miss all of 2027. U.S. now out at the World Cup after a 4-1 loss to the Belgians. Final match in Foxborough going to be on Thursday. France taking on Morocco in the quarterfinals of the World Cup. I'm Bill Haberman.
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11: 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You can call or text the show at 310-840-4910. Outside of a moment of brilliance from Malik Tillman last night with that free kick that went in the back of the net, essentially, what a disastrous night for the U.S. men's national team, losing to Belgium 4-1 in a match that we talked about it yesterday here on the show.

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9: Stevens explaining away the decision, the Celtics banishing Jaylen Brown to Philly.
10: You have to do a great job, and you have to have the optionality to do a great job of building out depth that can hopefully replace the irreplaceable individual.
9: Red Sox open a series against the White Sox in Chicago, first of three on the city's south side. Walpole's Cam Schlittler goes eight innings. The Yankees slow their recent skid, a 5-1 series opening win over the first place Rays at the Trop. Concerning news out of Bishop Feehan, fireballing lefty Brody Vamilla reportedly has new elbow issues. They say it could knock him out of the first round of the MLB draft and perhaps miss all of 2027. U.S. now out at the World Cup after a 4-1 loss to the Belgians. Final match at Foxborough going to be on Thursday. France taking on Morocco in the quarterfinals of the World Cup. I'm Bill Haberman.
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13: 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I'm Chris Black along with Adam Abdallah, broadcasting live from downtown Chicago until 3 Eastern. You can call or text the show at 310-840-4910. The question on the table today that we've been talking about, with Belgium beating the U.S. last night in the World Cup 4-1, is there a more disappointing American athlete that you can think of other than Christian Pulisic? Is there anyone that comes to mind? You can call or text the show at 310-840-4910. And what led us to that conversation is, in this World Cup, Pulisic, 0 goals, 1 assist. Last night, he lost 11 possessions in 45 minutes. Left the field injured once again. I believe he left 3 of 7 matchups in the World Cup injured.
14: Mm-hmm.
13: It's just kind of his MO. He's the golden child who's never accomplished anything. The height of American privilege, I think, is the way I would look at it. Ooh. I mean, how else do you describe a guy that's on all of the commercials who's never done anything for club or country? He 3 seasons ago, he put together a decent year at Milan.
14: Yeah.
13: A decent year. Started 32 games, had 12 goals, 8 assists. Since then,

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3: Stevens explaining away the decision, the Celtics banishing Jaylen Brown to Philly.
4: You have to do a great job, and you have to have the optionality to do a great job of building out depth that can hopefully replace the irreplaceable individual.
3: Red Sox open a series against the White Sox in Chicago, first of three on the city's south side. Baltimore's Cam Schlittler goes eight innings. The Yankees slow their recent skid, a 5-1 series opening win over the first-place Rays at the Trop. Concerning news out of Bishop Feehan, fireballing lefty Brody Vamilla reportedly has new elbow issues. They say it could knock him out of the first round of the MLB draft and perhaps miss all of 2027. U.S. now out at the World Cup after a 4-1 loss to the Belgians. Final match in Foxborough going to be on Thursday. France taking on Morocco in the quarterfinals of the World Cup. I'm Bill Haberman.
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7: 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I'm Chris Black along with Adam Abdallah, broadcasting live from downtown Chicago on the air until 3 Eastern. And then we'll hand it off to Jim Rome right here on Westwood One Sports. You can call or text the show today at 310-840-4910. A lot of good reaction to the U.S. men's national team losing last night to Belgium, 4-1. And we will continue to update that storyline. Are you going to be okay, Abdallah? We've been watching the Argentina-Egyptian game taking place at the World Cup right now. They're in the 97th minute. With 7 minutes of stoppage time at the end, so not a lot of time left in this one. And Argentina scored in the 93rd minute, so it's 3-2. My Egyptian friend, Mr. Abdallah, you okay?
8: Yeah, I'm fine. I didn't think they were...
7: Oh, your dauber's down. Yeah,
8: I can hear it
7: in your voice.
8: No. Look, I mean, I didn't... Listen, you play with fire, you're going to get burned, right? And Egypt did what they've done for a lot of these games that they didn't think that they were going to win. They did it against Australia, and they once they got a lead, they played very defensive, and you could just tell. Once your goalie just gets peppered with shot after shot after shot, yeah, eventually those are going to go in, and that's what happened. They got a goal that was taken away by VAR, then they got that goal back. And eventually, the greatest player in the world is going to do greatest player in the world things. They were lucky to be in this game, honestly. So, it was a fun 83 minutes. And, listen, they're better than the Americans, so.
7: So there you go. How about this? I have something to cheer you up in about 20 minutes. Solomon Wilcots will talk some NFL football with us.
8: All right.
7: So, we'll do that. So, there you go. That'll cheer you back up. We'll get your focus on the NFL.
8: Let's do it.
7: That'll be the case. Now, last night, the U.S., they lose to Belgium 4-1.

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5: Building depth over the star. I'm Bill Haberman. Brad Stevens explaining away the decision, the Celtics banishing Jaylen Brown to Philly.
6: You have to do a great job, and you have to have the optionality to do a great job of building out depth that can hopefully replace the irreplaceable individual.
5: Red Sox open a series against the White Sox in Chicago, first of three on the city's south side. Walpole's Cam Schlittler goes eight innings. The Yankees slow their recent skid, a 5-1 series opening win over the first-place Rays at the Trop. Concerning news out of Bishop Feehan, fireballing lefty Brody Vamilla reportedly has new elbow issues. They say it could knock him out of the first round of the MLB draft and perhaps miss all of 2027. U.S. now out at the World Cup after a 4-1 loss to the Belgians. Final match in Foxborough going to be on Thursday. France taking on Morocco in the quarterfinals of the World Cup. I'm Bill Haberman.
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3: Building depth over the star. I'm Bill Haberman. Brad Stevens explaining away the decision, the Celtics banishing Jaylen Brown to Philly.
4: You have to do a great job, and you have to have the optionality to do a great job of building out depth that can hopefully replace the irreplaceable individual.
3: Red Sox open a series against the White Sox in Chicago, first of three on the city's south side. Walpole's Cam Schlittler goes eight innings. The Yankees slow their recent skid, a 5-1 series opening win over the first-place Rays at the Trop. Concerning news out of Bishop Feehan, fireballing lefty Brody Pamilla reportedly has new elbow issues. They say it could knock him out of the first round of the MLB draft and perhaps miss all of 2027. U.S. now out at the World Cup after a 4-1 loss to the Belgians. Final match in Foxborough going to be on Thursday. France taking on Morocco in the quarterfinals of the World Cup. I'm Bill Haberman.
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0: rugby draft and perhaps miss all of 2027. U.S. now out at the World Cup after a 4-1 loss to the Belgians. Final match at Foxborough going to be on Thursday. France taking on Morocco in the quarterfinals of the World Cup. I'm Bill Haberman.
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2: From ABC News, I'm Wayne Cabot. The U.S. is launching new strikes against Iran, answering new Iranian attacks today on ships in the waters off Oman in the Strait of Hormuz. ABC's Luis Martinez.
3: There were three ships that were targeted overnight and earlier today in the Strait of Hormuz by Iranian missiles. That's according to U.S. officials. And so what we have been expecting is whether the United States was going to respond militarily against Iran for this, as we had seen in previous weeks during the Memorandum of Understanding. That is exactly what is happening today.
2: Also, the U.S. is cutting off Iran from selling oil. Oil is up right now between 5 and 6%. All this happening as President Trump meets with NATO allies in Turkey and as Ukraine's president tries to get Trump to pressure Vladimir Putin to finally end Russia's war on Ukraine. A fatal ICE shooting this morning in Houston. ICE saying that it killed a Mexican national evading arrest, and they say allegedly was trying to run over an officer. Another woman just came forward to the Washington Post making allegations against Graham Plattner. Today, Bernie Sanders and Zohran Mamdani urged Plattner to end his Senate race in Maine. A federal judge says the Trump administration cannot obtain personal information of poll workers in Georgia.
4: In quashing the subpoena for the names, home, and email addresses and phone numbers of every poll worker in Fulton County, federal Judge William Ray II says the statute of limitations for possible crimes related to the 2020 election has long expired. The Trump-appointed judge writes, "Everyone, whether you support the president or you do not, or whether you believe the 2020 election was fair or believe that it was not, should be concerned about the DOJ's ability to utilize the power of the grand jury to appropriate your private information without a legitimate purpose." Stephen Portnoy, ABC News, Washington.
2: Stocks dragged down by AI stocks. The NASDAQ fell 1.2% today. 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
0: From the Seascape Yard Guard Weather Center.
9: An evening shower, otherwise mainly cloudy. Tonight's low 63, partly sunny. Wednesday high 81. Wednesday night low 65. Thursday high 87. With WPRO's exclusive AccuWeather, I'm Andy Robb.
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10: 610 connector inbound between Route 10 and 95 is stop and go. Same goes for 195 East from 95 to Taunton Ave. It's a bit heavy 195 west from the Mass border to the Washington Bridge. You're looking at a five-minute ride, 95 north from Elmwood Ave to 195. Route 1 north between 138 and Route 4 is stop and go. 95 north from Broadway to Lonsdale Ave, going to take you

0: few. 95 south from Smithfield Ave to 195 is slow. We've got an accident. Route 4 north at exit 3. The left lane is blocked. I'm John Laurenti with you right now. Traffic.
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3: It's what we said. This is a different type of game against a different type of opponent from the prior four.
4: Infield, the U.S. is hesitating. A bouncing ball picked up in the box. And that's the opening goal for Belgium. It was De Ketelaere.
3: Melissa Balogun.
4: Pushed off it. Free kick, U.S. Tillman over the net.
3: Belgium trying to counterpunch. Slammer Trossard. Trossard to the byline. Gets across into Ketelaere's rising up. And Belgium retake the lead moments later. And the U.S. right back where they were. Richards beaten out of the air. Freeze has got to get there and deal with it. He takes it down off the chest to Ketelaere. Knocks it away. It is a disastrous third goal to concede to Belgium.
5: This is a familiar feeling. Come up against the big boys from Europe in the round of 16, and it ends the way it did 4 years ago.
3: Well, don't concede another. Lukaku on the loose ball scores. Romelu Lukaku, the exclamation point for Belgium.
6: Yep, it's all over at the World Cup for the United States men's national team. And you know what? The way they went out convinced me that despite all the hoopla, despite all the fanfare, not much has changed when it comes to soccer here in the United States, at least when it comes to the men's team. I don't want to lump the poor women in with this nonsense. Greetings and salutations, ladies and gentlemen. Welcome into the Kevin Mack Sports Hour on WPRO. I'm Brett Ferruccio, in for Kevin McNamara tonight. We've got a hybrid best of show tonight, where I will play for you several of Kevin's better interviews. Well, they're all great interviews. Who am I kidding? But two of the more popular interviews will make their return tonight, and I will fill you in on those in just a little bit. But yes, I would be remiss if after last night going wall-to-wall World Cup coverage with our good friend Nick Giuliano, the match analyst for RIFC on 790, I'd be remiss if I didn't start off the show by discussing the United States and their loss last night to Belgium in the World Cup. And yes, as I just said, it's more of the same, in my opinion, from the United States men's national team. We talked to Nick last night. He told us that, you know what, the United States, they were going to have to hope that Belgium didn't really show up offensively and then sort of hope from there that the United States would be able to produce some offense of their own. And yeah, neither of those things happened. The United States loses 4-1 to Belgium. They were lucky to get that one goal, and they're lucky Belgium didn't score 10. And that's sort of the problem, as it were, here for the United States men's national team, is they get the World Cup at home, they get a favorable draw, they make it into the round of 16, and as Nick told us leading up to the World Cup, you know what? Make it to the round of 16. That's the floor. And as long as you put in a representative effort against a good team in that game, then you can consider that a success. And obviously, moving on to the round of 8 would have been a success as well. But yeah, not a representative effort. And again, it's more of the same from what we've seen from the United States. Belgium, just a much more talented team, a much more physical team. They seem more prepared in that game. And the United States was just outclassed, proving again that they're not really, you know, all that close to being one of the top teams in the world, despite, like I said, all the hoopla, the anticipation, things of that nature. Things could not have been more in their favor for that matchup against Belgium. Heck, they were favored. They were home. They were favored. They were gifted Folarin Balogun, having his red card rescinded, but not nearly enough offense for the United States. And for a team that had sort of hung its hat on its defense, the Belgians made quick work of them, to the point where after the United States was able to tie it, you, viewer, listener at home, you expected Belgium to answer right back, didn't you? I know I did. I mean, the United States, props to them for getting that fortunate goal on that free kick. But Belgium, you could almost see it on their faces. They're like, wait a second. We're supposed to be up one goal right now. Let's at least get back to where we should be. And they were able to march down the field, gain possession, and score, go up 2-1. And again, that was it. If you've seen sports before, I know this has been full of comebacks, this World Cup. We saw another great one today from Argentina, but that would have been a miracle upon miracles if the United States had been able to somehow find themselves to make that a game against Belgium. But they just weren't able to do that. And again, you know, you just lose, fine. You make the round of 16, fine. This isn't the end of the world, these things. But the more of the sameness of it is, again, what sort of punctuates this United States exit for me. And that really sort of started as the broadcast was ending. Here was the Fox broadcast crew with a plea to the viewers, to the listeners, that, hey, I know the United States is out, but that doesn't mean you need to stop watching soccer.
3: This doesn't have to be the last soccer you want for the next 4 years. It's a beautiful sport.
6: I mean, there's a bar right there. For 4 years? Yeah, I mean, people are aware, I think, that there are other leagues, soccer leagues, around the globe. Some, you know, as prestigious as our own NBA, NFL, etc. 4 years.
3: This doesn't have to be the last soccer you want for the next 4 years. It's a beautiful sport.
6: I mean, that's sort of a little American-centric right there. I think a lot of people are aware that there's a lot of soccer that they would be able to watch it should they want to. The problem there for Fox moving forward here in the World Cup is that a lot of us have actively chosen not to watch soccer. And as fun as the World Cup has been for a lot of people, I think that's going to continue to be the norm. Heck, the Olympics do gangbusters every 4 years, but I don't see people beating down the door to watch track and field events on a regular basis. Hey, what's the deal with the skeleton and the luge? I heard they were the next big thing. No, and that's where men's soccer still sort of finds itself. Despite being the world's game, it has not caught on here in the United States to the point where a performance like this just, again, in Germany. What do you think they're doing to the German national team? How do you think they're being treated for their epic failure? Countries like Portugal, these are countries that expect to be in the final eight every time a World Cup rolls around with a chance at taking down the title. The United States acts like one of those programs, at least publicly, at least from a PR perspective. They want you to believe they're one of those programs. But with results like last night and stars saying things like this after the game, I think it's going to be a long time before the average sports fan really starts taking the U.S. men's national team seriously. Here's their quote-unquote star, Christian Pulisic, after the game.
7: I know you were in a lot of pain, had to be subbed off. What were you dealing with, fighting through?
8: Yeah, I mean, I just twisted my ankle and just sprained my ankle. I mean, it's just frustrating to end like that, of course. But now I have time to rest, so hopefully it'll be okay.
6: Yeah, time to rest. That's what the fans want to hear. Right, time to rest. This is like within minutes of him getting bounced from the World Cup, and he's talking about having time to rest.
8: Now I have time to rest, so hopefully it'll be okay.
6: I mean, I'm sure he acknowledged, you know, he did acknowledge that it was a tough loss and things of that nature. And I know Pulisic was injured or hurt, whatever, during the game last night. He still had an absolutely atrocious World Cup, and this is sort of my point about the United States. We were sold. This team had a star in Christian Pulisic. I loved how Falar and Balogun comes out and starts scoring these goals. I hadn't heard his name mentioned in any of the press that they may or may not have done for this team, which is a whole other can of worms. I mean, look, the United States men's national soccer team, it's just not a serious business. Okay, it's not. And you know this because the pomp and the circumstance outweighs the product at every single turn. At some point, we, the consumer, have to look them up and say, hey, you know what? Outstanding PR effort you got going here, but you're not fooling us anymore. You're no closer to being a top 10 team in the world on a consistent basis than you probably were 30 years ago, and that's just pretty sad. And I can understand why fans, supporters, would be frustrated, because at this point, So much lip service. Again, so much pomp and circumstance. This is the team. This is the team. They're finally legit. Well, guess what? They were handed a home World Cup. They were handed a group that they could easily handle. They were handed a very favorable first round match in the round of 32. Oh, by the way, even before that, they were handed a favorable bloated World Cup of 48 teams up from the original 32. Everything was working in the United States' favor. Heck, FIFA even, like I said, brought their star back after giving him a red card. All of these things weren't even close to enough. The second a legitimate team showed up, the United States got smoked like a stale Pall Mall. And Christian Pulisic is now on vacation.
8: Now I got time to rest, so hopefully it'll be okay.
6: Right. Well, hey, at least Fox has informed me that
9: this doesn't have to be the last soccer you watch for the next 4 years.
6: Right.
9: It's a beautiful sport.
6: Apparently I can take it upon myself to watch soccer over the next 4 years, and I will keep you all posted as to if and when I actually decide to do that, although I can guarantee that the next game I watch will not be, will not have the United States men's national team participating. I'm Brett Ferruccio in for Kevin McNamara tonight. The United States, their run at the World Cup is over, so we're done talking about that for now. I will have some more World Cup chatter at the end of the show with the Kevin Mac Sports pick of the night. I'll have some picks for you there too. But coming up next, as promised, several of the more popular interviews that Kevin has done over the recent months. We will have PC, track, and cross-country coach, the legend, Ray Tracy, will join the show in a little bit. But coming up next, Mike Vaccaro of the New York Post. He's lived through and written about a lot when it comes to New York sports. He reacts to the Knicks championship and talks Red Sox-Yankees history, thankfully, with K-Mac coming up next. Again, I'm Brett Ferruccio in for Kevin McNamara. 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
0: Crews are dealing with an accident right now, 95 North at Thurber's Ave. The shoulder is blocked. 610 connector inbound between Toby Street and 95 is stop and go. Same goes for 195 East from 95 to Taunton Ave. Route 1 North between 138 and Route 4, going to take you 5. Your stop and go, Route 4 North between Tower Hill Road and West Allenton Road. 195 West from Pawtucket Ave to Taunton Ave is a bit slow. Same goes for 295 North and Attleboro from Route 1 to 95. 95 North from Broadway to Lonsdale Ave, going to take you a couple of minutes. Also have an accident, 95 South at 195. I'm John Laurenti with your Right Now Traffic.
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12: Welcome back to the Kevin Max Sports Hour here on WPRO. And well, sorry, New England sports fans. There's been a lot going on in New York for the last 2 months, 3 months. Hey, we can go back to March. And St. John's. So it's been quite a run for basketball people in New York. And my favorite basketball writer in New York, sorry, you know, others, too bad, you'll get over it, is my friend Mike Picaro of the New York Post. Mike joining us here on the show. Mike, welcome back. And you made it. Congratulations.
26: Kevin, you and I go back to a lot of bad roadies and bottom entry games at Carney Gym way back in the day. So
12: that's right.
26: it's great to talk to you again.
12: And Mike, as a New Yorker, to see the Knicks get the job done, you know, it's a healthy balance between you're a, you know, a big time columnist at the New York Post, but you're also a fan. You grew up with the Knicks. I covered the Celtics on a championship run in 08. It was I was thrilled to be a part of it, and I'm sure you were as well.
26: Yeah, I mean, look, it's the biggest story that we've had around here in forever. And look, I mean, look, I've covered a bunch of Yankees championships and a bunch of Giants championships, and those are great. But the thing, the dynamic about New York that's weird is that when that happens, half the city is ticked off.
12: Right,
26: you know,
12: right?
26: I mean, Jets fans aren't going to celebrate a Giants Super Bowl, and Mets fans aren't going to celebrate a Yankees World Series. And look, there aren't a lot of happy Nets fans around here. They're just, you know, quite frankly, aren't nearly as many. The Knicks are clearly the dominant team here. I mean, they're the dominant team, and they're terrible, and the Nets are good. So It gives you an idea of what it's like now. And, you know, we're just looking at the streets of Lower Manhattan right now. It's a throng.
12: Yeah.
26: And it's unlike anything because this is New York's team, and this is their celebration.
12: To equate it with what we went through, obviously not after 86 years of not winning a title, but in 04 with the Red Sox, I think you wrote, you know, that this is the championship where people will go to, you know, their favorite graveyard and talk to their father and their grandfathers and whatnot. Is kind of equate on that level?
26: 100%. I mean, you know, it's funny because I was writing my column off game five. So, you know, a lot of ways when I, you know, one of the 10 or 12 columns I've always wanted to write. You know, you want to write about one of the hometown teams winning a championship. Mm. And, you know, I just kept getting messages from people who were like pouring drinks out for their, you know, for their deceased fathers, grandfathers, whoever it was, you know, mothers, aunts, whoever it was who had introduced them to basketball and specifically the Knicks in the first place. Mm. And it was a very emotional moment for a lot of people. You know, look, my dad is the guy who turned me on to basketball as a whole. He went to so many St. John's Mets games when I was a kid, and you know he loved basketball. He passed it on to me. He was a, you know, they used to have GO cards for kids in the 40s and 50s, and they'd be able to get into the old blue seats at the Garden for I think a quarter or 50 cents. And that's what my father did. My father goes back to Carl Braun and Harry the Gallatin and Gallatin, excuse me. And so I know he would have been, you know, he was a huge basketball fan. He would have enjoyed this moment every bit as much. And so, you know, I kind of felt like when I was typing my column that night, I was typing it for him.
1: No question. No question. Well, enjoy the Knicks celebration. Stay away from the parade, though. I know you're not a parade guy, Mike, but to stay away from the parade.
26: Yeah, that's just not my thing. Parades are not my thing. I'm glad they're the thing for about 1 or 2 million people today. Good for them. But I'm of that minority right now. I can stay away and not feel an ounce of FOMO.
1: Quite a sight, for sure. Mike is also the author of numerous books, but his latest is The Bosses of the Bronx, The Endless Drama of the Yankees Under the House of Steinbrenner. And, Mike, we're relatively the same age. And needless to say, was a baseball fan in the 70s all the way up through the current day, but even when George is passing in 2010. But the 70s Yankees, to me, they hold a really strong grip in my mind's eye. And my very first Red Sox-Yankee game as a fan was on that infamous day in June of 77 when Reggie was pulled off the field by Billy Martin. And I remember we sat in the right field by a grandstand corner, so Reggie was somewhat in front of us, but we had a pretty good view of the third base dugout, and it was like, whoa, something's going on in there. And needless to say, many years later, we know exactly what went on there. And, you know, I read that passage of your book last night, and I'm like, what? That's it. That is like, that's maybe the classic, you know, back and forth of that turbulent time of George and Billy and Reggie. Some of the other names, come on, Thurman Munson, Greg Nettles, Goose Gossage, Ron Guidry. I mean, the star power was off the charts. The Red Sox were pretty damn good as well. So that made the rivalry for, 10, 12, 15-year-old outstanding. And it brought me into baseball, and I'm sure I brought you in as well.
26: It sure did, Kevin. And look, I mean, you know, the great thing about those players and those teams in relation to George is that they were not only willing, but they actually in some ways enjoyed being able to publicly spar with Steinbrenner on the back page of the newspapers. I mean, you know, George would rip all of them from time to time, but you know, he wasn't going to give, you know, go on answers from the likes of Reggie and Goose and Billy Martin and Thurman Munson and Greg Nettles. I mean, those guys would go back to George, you know, 200% more. A lot different from the latter day Yankees. I mean, you weren't going to pick a fight with Andy Pettit.
1: Right.
26: You weren't going to sell a lot of back pages, you know, with an angry Bernie Williams because he was never angry. That, certainly not with George. But in those days, yeah. And look, with the game you referenced, it's funny. I mean, you know, Dick Houser thought he was doing everybody a solid because he covered the camera in the Yankee dugout. And I guess in the moment, he didn't realize that, well, that's fine. The camera in the other dugout had a perfect view of what was going on, as did, you know, you in the right field bleacher, the right field grandstand, and everybody else was looking in. And the best part is the guy who was watching that and saw it in real time on a television station in Cleveland was George Steinbrenner. And all of a sudden he realized, oh, my God, my team is a fiasco. And, you know, it was really the first culmination of what became many apexes for, you know, the craziness of the George Steinbrenner years, which is what I tried to chronicle.
1: During that stretch, George, and you wonder how many owners, if any, would do what George did in those days. He addressed the team on a somewhat frequent basis. He has this quote in 77. You guys have given me more headaches than any of my businesses. I'm not used to losers and I won't tolerate losers. That's George, right? In one sentence, that is George Steinbrenner.
26: 100%. I mean, he was unfiltered. He was undisciplined. Sometimes he was unhinged, and you know, God, it made the job of the guys having to come up with stories and back pages at the Daily News and the Post and Newsday for all those years, you know, almost easy, because all you need to do sometimes on a slow news day was call up George and ask him how he was doing. He'd tell you. And, you know, a lot of times that meant, you know, he wasn't going to be holding his current team in the highest esteem. But it made for gold, you know, and, you know, I think that's what I think, you know, I came along to the very tail end of George. I got to know him a little bit. By that point, he was more of a kinder, gentler George that had kind of already kind of repaired his reputation. But he was still enjoyable to talk to. He still had a lot of stuff on his mind. He wanted to get off his mind. And, you know, that's what you miss now. I mean,
1: sure.
26: I haven't liked Hal Steinbrenner very much. He's a good man. He's a gentleman. But, man, he's not going to ever give you a week's worth of back pages. He might not ever give us one back page the whole time he owns the Yankees, but he hasn't yet.
1: And who knows? We're with Mike Vaccaro here of the New York Post. And, you know, Mike, I can't attest to the relationship between the media and owners in, you know, the Trailblazers or some smaller markets around the country. But you mentioned Steinbrenner would be, you know, easy feed for the back pages. I mean, classic stuff that today, you know, it would be crazed. I mean, the outpouring of invective would be nuts. I guess it was then as well, but then everyone just shrugged it off and said, well, that's George.
26: That's really what they said after a while, because it happened so frequently. I mean, you know, you think about, you know, in some franchises, things happen, and it feels like the world is falling down, the sky is falling, everything is melting down. And then you realize that back in those days, that was just considered, you know, a random Wednesday around George, and who knew what you were going to get on Thursday? And right. That's really what it was like. And looking back, it's amazing that he was able to get away with what he did, even in those years, because and look, and he took his share of criticism too. And that was kind of the seed for writing the book, is that I know a lot of Yankees fans I come in contact with, the younger ones certainly, because they were too young to know better. But even guys of our generation, Kevin, people kind of forget or choose to forget a time when, you know, later on he would walk into Yankee Stadium and just be cheered with deafening roars and thanking bosses. And it was like 10 years earlier when he'd get the same kind of loud reaction. But it was a different kind of sentiment and different words being used. And it's just amazing the transformation that he went through. And honestly, around these parts, not unlike what's going on with James Dolan these days.
1: Yeah.
26: You know, who went from maybe one of the most vilified citizens in New York, and now, of course, he's delivered a championship. And people feel a lot differently about him.
1: That's a good point. And as you were talking, I was like, John Henry. John Henry, with his world championships, I wouldn't say he was ever a hero, but certainly was cheered. Now it's very negative, and you wonder what...
26: It's kind of like the Steinbrenner effect in reverse up there, you're right.
1: Yeah, you wonder what the final chapter will be for John Henry's ownership in Boston.
26: It's interesting, because now all you're seeing are all these franchises being snapped up by, like, these soulless corporations, right? Mm. The Dodgers and all over sports. You know, private ownership is really kind of becoming a thing in the past. It's interesting, when the Steinbrenner group took over the Yankees in 73, they reversed that, because the Yankees had been owned for 10 years by a soulless corporation, CBS, and it kind of gone sideways as a result. And, Steinbrenner came in, and look, he came in with partners. It didn't take long for it to be the Steinbrenner team, and obviously the Steinbrenner heirloom. But they're in position to where they can, for the time being. And look, they got a wonderful break. When the old man passed away, he passed away in the one year where there was no inheritance tax.
1: Oh, jeez, how about that?
26: In 2010, wow. There was no inheritance tax. So, you know, the tax bill for the kids would have been about half a billion dollars in the year before, and about $600 million thereafter. And instead, they got it without the inheritance tax, and that's what allowed them to keep the team. And obviously, it's allowed them to build on that the last couple of years.
1: I love it. I love it. That's outstanding.
6: Yeah, I know. I am just over the moon about the fact that the Steinbrenner kids didn't have to pay taxes when they inherited the Yankees from their father. Thank you, Mike Vaccaro. Thank you, Kevin McNamara. That was their interview from just after the Knicks, just right after the Knicks won the NBA championship. And, of course, the Red Sox and the Yankees rivalry. Well, that's not nearly as heated as it used to be. But again, as long as the Steinbrenner kids don't have to pay that tax to take over the team, that's really what I'm concerned about here. I'm Brett Ferruccio, in for Kevin McNamara tonight. The best of the Kevin McNamara show, the Kevin Mac Sports Hour, I should say, here on WPRO. We'll roll on next. We'll hear Kevin's interview with Ray Tracy, the legendary cross-country and track coach at Providence College, right before Ray was inducted into the PC Athletics Hall of Fame. That's coming up next on the Kevin Mac Sports Hour on WPRO and 790 The Score.
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5: Crews are dealing with an accident right now. Route 4 North at Exit 3. 95 North between Thurber's and 195 is slow. Nothing is in your way on 95 South from the Mass border all the way down to the airport connector. Route 1 North between 138 and Route 4, going to take you a few minutes. 195 East between 95 and the Washington Bridge is stop and go. 195 West is free and clear from the Mass border to Gano. I'm John Laurenti with you right now, traffic.
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1: Welcome back to the Kevin Mac Sports Hour. And, well, I'm always excited to bring in legends. This guy is a legend. Providence College longtime track and cross-country coach Ray Tracy. He is retiring this year at the end of the NCAA championships, which, actually just completed, I believe. Ray, we've known each other a long time. Hearty congratulations to you.
32: Thank you very much.
1: 41 years at Providence College. Does it seem like 41, or does it seem like you're still, it's 1981 and 82, and you're still running races for the Friars?
32: It feels good. I still have some energy left, but kind of after 41 years, it's time to bring some new new people to the program, the younger people who can go in the right direction, you know, sort of keep the success going, hopefully. Mm-hmm. And looking forward to seeing what the new staff will do, you know, sort of the next couple of years.
1: Yeah, I'll get to that in just a little bit. Certainly anyone who's lived in the greater Providence area for the last 40 years knows the name Ray Tracy. But just some background, Ray and his brother John came over from Waterford, Ireland in the late 1970s. And at the time, it was, you know, there was a trickle of Irish and international runners at Providence College. Those two helped that pipeline explode and just yield just some super, super runners and track people over those years. When you look back, Ray, you know, you just wanted to go to college. Your brother just wanted to come to college. Could you have imagined the legacy that you would have created?
32: I would not know. My brother was over before me. He, a guy by the name of Mike McOshea started the Progress back in 1973 when he was the first Irish guy to come to Providence. My brother followed him the year after, and then, you know, I followed in 1978. And so, you know, when I took the job, you know, there was quite a few Irish guys on the team. There was no Irish women on the team, but we were able to start recruiting pretty much based on what the men were doing, recruit really good women from Ireland as well. And that started the whole process with the women's team. You know, it took us about 5 years, I think, to make NCAAs in cross-country with the women. But, like, you know, I think since then we've only missed, I think, three times.
1: And, Ray, obviously, you know, a great legacy of Ireland and running. Not only back then, but even now, is it still a big deal to be a distance runner in Ireland?
32: It is, yeah, it is. The standard is very high there. It's over the last 5 to 10 years, the standard has even risen higher than it was, say, back in the early 2000s. And, you know, there's a lot of them looking to come over here. There's a lot, they're going to a more variety of schools. Back in the 80s, I would say it was just us and Villanova, Iona and Arkansas that were recruiting Irish athletes. But now with the advent of the internet and stuff like that, you know, there's many, many schools recruiting. When we make contact with a person internationally now, like, we're not the only one, like we were maybe back in the 80s. Mm-hmm. So it's a little bit more difficult to attract them, you know, but we have been fairly successful with people we've gotten, you know, and stuff. So they tend to enjoy being here. You know, we've had nobody transferring any place else, you know, so that's it. The retention is very important when you get them, but you hold on to them and make them, develop them, and then you have hopefully great runners by the time they're juniors and seniors.
1: Yeah, nobody's developed runners, both men and women, for years more than Providence College's Ray Tracy. These numbers might be a little off because they change every year. I have 41 seasons for the coach, 73 All-Americans, 10 NCAA champions, 55 Big East champions, 11 Olympians, cross-country, women's cross-country NCAA champions in 1995 and 2013, and 10 podium finishes. That's the top four at the NCAAs in cross-country. Ray, how about, I know that, you know, obviously it started with Irish runners, and boy, you've branched out literally around the world. How difficult was that, or is it just word travels fast that if you want to be a competitive high-end runner, a Providence College is one place that you need to check out?
32: It's just about connections, really. You know, myself, our first New Zealand athlete was a transfer student. He had a great time here at Providence College. He was able to get involved with more athletes in New Zealand. So we were able to get some really great athletes from New Zealand, particularly Kim Smith, you know, who was probably my best ever athlete, I would say. So it kind of, it's all about connections. You know, we've been able to get some British runners as well, and we've expanded to Australia as well now. So, you know, kind of, but, you know, the internet has helped us in other ways too, you know, and stuff, has helped us in getting our name out there, because if we're successful at the NCAA level, which we have been, you know, it's a way getting in the door of these recruits. And, you know, that has happened for us, certainly in the UK and Australia.
1: Ray, it's a great legacy to you that when someone like Kim Smith comes over, and you're right, NCAA champ in the indoor and outdoor, 3,000, 5,000, 1 year outdoor, 5,000, and they graduate from Providence. They go on to professional running and trying to make the Olympics and whatnot, and they stay in Rhode Island to train with you. I mean, you have to take that very, you know, that has to warm your heart. And any chance you can still do that privately for some people, or is it this truly a retirement?
32: Yeah. It's kind of, I'm trying to wean myself off that, to hear the truth. The only one I would say that I'm coaching right now and will continue to coach is Emily Sisson, you know, who's an Olympian, you know, twice over, mm-hmm. you know, and stuff. And she's actually even living in Ireland now, but I coach her remotely and stuff. So I'm not looking to take on any more professional athletes, let's put it that way. I'm in my 70s now. And, you know, kind of while the energy is there, like, you know, that's going to wane over the years to come, you know, and stuff. And, you know, I'm trying to get away from traveling as much, you know, and stuff as we do in college, you know, and stuff. So I don't envision myself taking on other professional athletes. You know, it's just got to be hopefully a pure retirement for me.
1: Mm-hmm. Ray, big weekend at Providence College this weekend. On a Friday night, there's the PC Hall of Fame. You mentioned Emily Sisson, very, very, very deserving honoree. Of course, a NCAA champion in the 5,000. Also a member of your 2013 national champion cross-country team. That entire team is also being honored on Friday night. A few other of your former athletes as well, and then there's a special celebration and you know, get together with Ray Tracy on Saturday. I'm sure you're excited about this weekend.
32: Oh, it's going to be a great weekend. You know, there's people coming back that I haven't seen in 15-20 years. I'm excited to see everybody. I think, you know, there's certainly about 150 people, I think, coming in for the event on Saturday, and Friday night is going to be fantastic as well. You know, there's people that were on the 2013 team traveling from Australia and New Zealand for that event, Lauren Aiken and Grace Tech. So it's going to be exciting to meet up with those people again, you know, and stuff, and relive the days of 2013.
1: Ray, maybe you can talk a little bit about the future of the program. I know that your assistants are taking over. Obviously, you've laid an unbelievable legacy here with Ray Tracy track. Ray, how many times did we talk about that you've had so much success without a track, and then a great job by Providence under Bob Driscoll to create the track? Is that like 10 years ago? Time travels fast.
32: That was 13 years ago.
1: Okay.
32: When Bob took the job as the director of Providence College, the first thing he said to me is, "I will get you a track." And I said, "No way. It's not happening, Bob." I said to him, but he did get it. He worked hard and got the track for us. And it was a huge boost to the program, you know, no doubt about it, you know, and stuff. And, kind of it's used by everybody on campus now, mm-hmm. you know, and stuff. And, you know, kind of it's, you know, it actually happened. A track was opened up in 2013, and we won nationals that fall, you know, and everyone thought that we won the nationals because we had the track now. And whereas that's not the case at all, obviously,
1: that's,
32: you know,
1: right.
32: And stuff. But kind of it has been a boost, you know, and stuff. And, you know, kind of the teams before that succeeded without a track because we have some great places to train in Rhode Island, you know, and stuff, certainly for cross country. So we had great places like Goddard Park and Lincoln Woods and places like that to train. Mm. So we didn't really need a track for cross country.
1: Mm. And how about the future of the program? Maybe you can talk a little bit about the leadership going forward.
32: Well, Tim Brock is taking over as the director of the program. He's been my assistant for the last 12 years. You know, I'm very, very confident in what he can achieve with two great ladies, two former athletes of mine, Katerina Roca and Sinead Evans, who will oversee the women's program under Tim's direction. I have no doubt that the success will continue with them, you know, so I'll be keeping a close eye on things, you know, with them and helping them out any way they need me to.
1: Mm-hmm. Well, that's outstanding. Very deserved. Congratulations, Ray. I know you're not going to slip away. I can just feel it. You're always, you have Providence College in your blood. I know you'll be
32: up at
1: Ray Tracy track
32: it means a lot to have achieved the success, you know, at my alma mater. That's the most important thing. It means more, you know, and stuff, I think, anyway, you know, stuff when you achieve success. at the school that you graduated from, and kind of continue the legacy of the great athletes that have gone through the program, and you know, kind of, and people that will that have to come as well.
1: That's outstanding, Coach. Thank you very much, and we'll see you soon. I appreciate it.
32: Okay, thanks, Kevin. Take care. Bye bye.
6: Yeah, thank you, Coach. Thank you, K-Mac. Yeah, being able to coach at your alma mater and have the success that Ray Tracy had in his time at Providence College is truly an outstanding achievement, and you can hear it in his voice. I can tell, and you know, you can just feel that it means a lot to him. Like you said, it means more, and he truly feels that way, which is great, great to hear. I'm Brett Ferruccio, in for Kevin McNamara tonight. We wrap up this edition of the Best of the Kevin Mac Sports Hour next with the Kevin Mac Sports Pick of the Night.
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4: Did they overdo it in terms of personnel? Argentina, Hassan, ball play! Egypt are jumping for joy. Alvarez dishing it off. Messi was in position. Oh, free header! And that is exactly what Argentina needed. Lionel Messi, deflection there on the way through. And can they line something up here, Argentina? Taro Martinez sending it over. Enzo Fernandez. Can you believe this? The reigning kings of world football will not relinquish the throne.
5: That's right. Lionel Messi in Argentina. A comeback for the ages earlier today. In the World Cup, I'm Brett Ferruccio in for Kevin McNamara. This is the Kevin Mac Sports Hour. And yeah, Lionel Messi, we talked earlier about how, you know, a lot of the World Cup, you've seen scoring in bunches, and that was no different today. Argentina fell behind Egypt 2-0, as they say in the business, only for Argentina to come storming back late in the game and grab the victory to move into the final eight. Tom Brady took to social media to say that that might have been a more impressive comeback than when his Patriots came back from 28-3 down to beat the Atlanta Falcons in the Super Bowl. I mean, those are strong words from Tom Brady. Then again, that's the same guy that thought it was a good idea to clone his dog. Now it's time for the Kevin Mac Sports Pick of the Night.
6: Listen, I don't have a dog in the fight in this one. May the best team win.
5: That's not true, Tom. You have at least one dog. We heard famously about the clone dog that you cloned, right? So you've got the one dog. Okay, either way, Argentina, they beat Egypt. They're on to the Elite Eight? Do they have a name for it? Either way, Argentina moves on 3-2 over Egypt. And just seconds ago, Switzerland coming out on top against Colombia in a penalty shootout. 0-0. That one went to penalties. Again, soccer just absolutely sweeping the nation here. The excitement is you can't match it anywhere else. I will admit, penalty shootouts can be exciting, but not sitting through 120 minutes of 0-0 to get there, especially when the internet will provide me with the shootout at one click of a button several minutes later. But Switzerland moves on. Argentina moving on as well. The United States, not so much. So there you go. There's the World Cup update. In terms of the Kevin Mac Sports Pick of the Night, I've already got my eyes on the Open Championship. Golf, the British Open to you, maybe. Starts in a couple weeks. But important to note, we have the Scottish Open starting up this week. And if you like a golfer for the Open Championship, you almost don't want them to perform well at the Scottish Open, because then you'll see their odds go down before you're able to bet on them for the Open Championship. So keep that in mind. If you're able to bet on your Open champion now before the Scottish Open, I recommend doing so. And one name that I recommend for both the Scottish Open, but more importantly, for the Open Championship, Ludvig Åberg. And the reason is right now his price is far north of where it should be. You can get Åberg at between 25 and 30 to 1 to win the Open Championship, whereas my statistics say that he should be closer to 16 or 17 to 1. He's grading out very well in these models, but again, if he performs well at the Scottish Open, where he's also about 25 to 1, that price will head south in a hurry. So something to keep in mind. I'll have more picks for the Scottish Open tomorrow. I'm Brett Ferruccio in for Kevin McNamara. K-Max back Thursday, but you'll get me tomorrow, 6 o'clock, right here on WPRO.
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9: For decades, the prevailing wisdom for someone who's had a heart attack has been to put them on beta blockers for the rest of their life. But new research suggests that might not be necessary, and that the benefits of these medications probably taper off after a year or two. On the whole, and for the average person, beta blockers are very safe and very effective. But, as with any medication, they can come with a cost. A financial one, and also potential side effects. We're talking about things like fatigue, dizziness, dry mouth, dry eyes. I want to be clear when I say that you absolutely should talk to your doctor before starting or stopping any medication. Point is, if you're years out from a heart attack and you're in otherwise good health, you might want to ask your doctor about discontinuing beta blockers. You want to, of course, keep up a healthy lifestyle, diet, exercise, and sleep. I'm Dr. Sanjay Gupta, helping you live a better life.
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